The third movement, the Gavotte from Masque et Bergamasque, music by Gabriel Fauré. The Lyon National Orchestra was conducted by Emmanuel Crivine. And that is how we start this hour here on Classical California. You're right, I am not Solomon Reynolds. I'm Rich Caparilla, sitting in for Solomon for the next few weeks. Later on, music by Haydn, a Sinfonia Concertante for a mixture of solo violin, cello, and two wind instruments, oboe and bassoon. But right now, Vivaldi, a flute concerto in F. Emmanuel Pahud is our soloist.

0: The solo flutist, Emmanuel Pahud, accompanied there by the Australian Chamber Orchestra led by Richard Tognetti. You just heard a flute concerto in F by the prolific Antonio Vivaldi. And this is Classical California, where in moments, an arrangement of Taylor Scott Davis's Stardust in a performance by Voces 8.
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words by Clarel Estevez, the music by Taylor Scott Davis. That was Stardust in a performance featuring Voces 8. I'm Rich Caparella, sitting in for Solomon Reynolds. And next, a form called Sinfonia Concertante. It's just what you think. It's both sort of a symphony and sort of a concerto, in this case for pairs of winds and strings. Marieke Blankenstein plays the violin, the cellist is William Conway, and our two wind players are Douglas Boyd at the oboe and bassoonist Matthew Wilkie. They're accompanied by the Chamber Orchestra of Europe led by Claudio Abbado in this Sinfonia Concertante in B-flat by Haydn.

0: there were four soloists just now. Marieke Blankenstein played the violin, the cellist William Conroy, and the wind section was represented by oboist Douglas Boyd and bassoonist Matthew Wilkie. Claudio Abbado led the Chamber Orchestra of Europe. That was a Sinfonia Concertante in B-flat, a work by Haydn, and it comes to you on this Saturday afternoon here on Classical California.
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the overture to The Friends from Salamanca. Theater music by Schubert for you, played by the Prague Sinfonia. Christian Benda directed here on Classical California. And taking you to more or less the top of the hour is music by Alessandro Marcello, an oboe concerto in D minor. The Oboe d'Amore is played here by Emmanuel Laporte, accompanied by the group Gli Iconetti, directed by Amandine Bayer.

0: Amandine Beyer led the group The Inconiti, and Emmanuel Laporte was our oboe d'amore soloist in that Concerto in D Minor by Alessandro Marcello. Thanks very much for making us part of your weekend. You are moments away from Rachmaninoff, played by the Five Browns.
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The Five Browns played that arrangement of the 18th variation in the Paganini Rhapsody by Rachmaninoff. This is Classical California. I'm Rich Caparella, sitting in for the vacationing Solomon Reynolds. And there's more Rachmaninoff coming up on NorCal Sunday night, tomorrow night at 7, a broadcast concert by the San Francisco Symphony. The conductor, Christian Macheraro, and the soloist will be pianist Simon Chepchesky in the Rachmaninoff Piano Concerto No. 1. Also on that program, Dvorak's New World Symphony No. 9. That's NorCal Sunday night, tomorrow night, starting at 7. And right now, this is the Spanish Moss Black Water portion of Concerto No. 6, Old Brass, music by Mark O'Connor. He'll be the solo violinist with the Pro Arte Chamber Orchestra of Boston, led by Joel Smirnoff.

0: Mark O'Connor, the composer, was the violin soloist. You've just heard Spanish Moss and Black Water from Concerto No. 6, Old Brass, music by Mark O'Connor here on Classical California. The famed Boccherini Minuet is coming up in a moment.
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Lazar Gozman led the Tchaikovsky Chamber Orchestra in Minuet. It comes from the String Quintet No. 5 by Luigi Boccherini, and it comes to you here on Classical California. Next up, a composer who was the man for the guitar up until the middle of the 19th century, his name Antoine Duroyer. We'll be hearing his guitar concerto, Philippe Spinosi, the solo guitarist, and our performance here also features the ensemble Matthäus.

work by a composer who was around through the first half of the 19th century, his name, Antoine Doloyer. We've been hearing Guitar Concerto by Doloyer. Philippe Spinosi was the guitar soloist, and the group was Ensemble Monteuse. I'm Rich Caparella, sitting in for Solomon Reynolds here on Classical California.

0: The first of The Legends by the Czech composer Antonín Dvořák. The Rochester Philharmonic was conducted by David Zinman. In just moments, the sound of flute, courtesy of music by Ignaz Pleyo.
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Patrick Galois was our flute soloist. Also heard the group Sinfonia Finlandia. That was a Rondo in C, music by Ignaz Pleyel, not just a composer, but also a major piano manufacturer and publisher. And taking you to the top of the hour and SoCal Sunday night, music by Handel. This is the Harp Concerto, Opus 4, Number 6. Marisa Robles, our solo harpist. Iona Brown leads the Academy of St. Martin in the Fields.

0: Marissa Robles was our solo harpist. Iona Brown led the Academy of St. Martin in the Fields. That was Harp Concerto in B-flat, the famed Opus 4, No. 6 Concerto for Harp by Handel. And that's it for my time with you tonight. I'm Rich Caparella, sitting in for Solomon Reynolds. We invite you to stay right there in Moments, a broadcast concert by the LA Philharmonic here on SoCal Saturday Night.
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0: nature, chaos, paradise lost, and hell. Not exactly your average concert program, but then again, over the last 17 years, Gustavo Dudamel and the Los Angeles Philharmonic have never really been interested in average. This is a program today about extremes. On one side, Beethoven's Pastoral Symphony, Birdsong, flowing streams, a thunderstorm that eventually gives way to gratitude and calm. On the other side, composer Thomas Addis takes us deep into Dante's Inferno, music of torment, frenzy, violence, and spectacle. Two composers, two centuries apart, both creating entire worlds through orchestral sound. It's all coming up on this concert broadcast by the Los Angeles Philharmonic. This is Brian Lauritsen welcoming you to Walt Disney Concert Hall and a celebration of the 17 years of Gustavo Dudamel as music and artistic director of the Los Angeles Philharmonic. On the program today, music of nature and the beyond. The heavens open in Beethoven's Pastoral Symphony, and then we plumb the depths of hell in music by Thomas Addis, inspired by Dante's Inferno. And as we continue our celebration of Gustavo Dudamel and his 17 years as Los Angeles Philharmonic music and artistic director, a look back at how we got here. And there's no one better for that than my predecessor as LA Phil radio host and producer, Gail Eichenthal, who joins us now. Gail has been here for three LA Phil music director transitions, make it four if you count the way her illustrious stint as the LA Phil's radio host began.
1: I was about 24 when I was honored to find out that I was going to be the host of the national radio broadcast of the LA Philharmonic. I was astonished. Everyone was more experienced than me who auditioned, but I could pronounce the French. And I think there was a desire to have a new sound because I grew up with the dulcet tones of William Pierce, you know, these lovely older men who, that was the sound of a symphony broadcast. And Ernest Fleischmann, the then managing director of the orchestra, always was looking ahead to what could be new, what could be different. And so I think I really benefited from that.
2: A new sound, meaning a modern sound, but also as the first woman to do this job, right?
1: Yes, that's right. A young woman to be the host of a symphony series was unique in those days.
2: You look back on those days, what do you think about in terms of what kind of an honor that was, what kind of a responsibility that was for you in your career?
1: Shortly thereafter, I would do my first broadcast concert of my life, live, nationwide, the opening night of Carlo Maria Giulini's tenure as music director of the LA Philharmonic. I had closely watched that period of time, which was more than a year, during which the orchestra board and staff were trying to replace Zubin Mehta, which was no easy task. Not dissimilar to them trying to replace Gustavo Dudamel right now. Almost impossible. And none of us in L.A. expected this venerable Italian conductor, world-renowned, to come to L.A. It was a big surprise. So that was thrilling. But again, I just had to prepare for the broadcast almost immediately. I didn't have time to be nervous about it. Also, I wore my lucky skirt, so that helped a lot during the broadcast. I just had to do it. You know how it is. But no, it was a great honor. It was the beginning of really a new career for me.
2: Your first broadcast was at a transition point for a music director for this orchestra then. And then you saw a number of music director transitions over the course of your tenure as broadcast host for the LA Phil. What was similar about those transitions? What was different about those transitions as we make our way into the Esa-Pekka Salonen era?
1: One thing that is really interesting is how different each music director was consecutively. Giulini was all about spirituality of music, depth, profundity. He would never conduct anything he didn't firmly believe in, so very little contemporary music. And André Previn specialized in Vaughan Williams and Elgar, fun American composers. So it was night and day, and I think similarly, the Previn tenure didn't work out for different reasons. And then there was a search. And Ernest Fleischmann had brought in two great, very young conductors to make their American debuts with the LA Phil. Simon Rattle, who would become Sir Simon and lead the Berlin Philharmonic, and Esa-Pekka Salonen, completely unknown when he made his U.S. debut. It was immediately apparent at both those debuts that these were conductors who would make a huge splash in the orchestral world. It wasn't hard to hear that. The naming of Esa-Pekka as music director was kind of a shock because he was really unknown. It took a while for Salonen to gain traction with the audience in L.A., but of course it proved to be formative era for the orchestra, and the orchestra never sounded better than when he was at the end of his tenure. So it is fascinating to look at the history of the choice of music directors over the years.
0: That's Gail Eichenthal, the venerable longtime host of the nationwide Los Angeles Philharmonic radio broadcasts from the Giulini era through the Previn years and Salonen's music directorship. I also asked Gail about her first impressions of Gustavo Dudamel from before he was named music director of the LA Phil, and you can hear that portion of our conversation coming up later. The concert portion of our program today begins with Beethoven, the Pastoral Symphony, often described as Beethoven's love letter to nature. But Beethoven himself cautioned against hearing it as mere musical scene painting. He called it more the expression of feeling than painting. And I hesitate to say wrong, Beethoven, because there is painting in this symphony, but what he's getting at is this emotional element to the music. Yes, there are bird calls, there's a storm, but what matters most is how it makes us feel. The experience of being in nature, the stillness, the awe, the sense of renewal. And for Beethoven, that mattered deeply. He regularly escaped Vienna to walk in the countryside. He said, "Nature is a glorious school for the heart." Here is Gustavo Dudamel to lead the Los Angeles Philharmonic in Beethoven's Symphony No. 6, The Pastoral.

0: The Symphony No. 6, The Pastoral, music by Beethoven, music that finds transcendence, not in grand gestures, but in nature, in reflection, and in human emotion. Beethoven's 6th Symphony, performed by the Los Angeles Philharmonic, with Gustavo Dudamel conducting, a performance from this, Dudamel's 17th and final season as Los Angeles Philharmonic music and artistic director. And while this is a moment of transition for both the LA Phil and Gustavo Dudamel, as he prepares to become music director of the New York Philharmonic, it really truly is not a goodbye. Gustavo has been very adamant to say this is not a farewell in my relationship with this orchestra. And it was just this week that the LA Phil and Gustavo Dudamel announced he will bear 2 titles moving forward. He will be known as the Artistic and Cultural Laureate of the LA Phil and Founding Director and Conductor Laureate of YOLA, Youth Orchestra Los Angeles. The relationship continues. In just a moment, a change of musical venue from Heaven and Earth in Beethoven's Pastoral Symphony to Hell in the music of Thomas Addis. Plus more from my conversation with my predecessor, the longtime host and producer of the Los Angeles Philharmonic radio broadcasts, Gail Eichenthal. She'll reflect on her first impressions of Gustavo Dudamel when he came to town as a fiery 26-year-old.
1: You got the feeling this man is made of music. And that happens very, very rarely.
0: I'm Brian Lawrence, and that's coming up when this concert broadcast from the Los Angeles Philharmonic continues. This is a production of Classical California and distributed by the WFMT Radio Network.
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0: with this orchestra was a live concert, and it was a big one, the inaugural program of Carlo Maria Giulini's tenure as LA Phil music director, live all across the United States. Gail Eichenthal since has been on the mic for music director transitions from Giulini to Andre Previn, from Andre Previn to Esa-Pekka Salonen. And then
1: in 2005, this kid named Gustavo from Venezuela comes to make his United States debut at the Hollywood Bowl conducting the LA Phil. This is now a year before I have moved to Los Angeles, so I wasn't there. But it is this seminal moment in LA Phil history, of course. And then a year later, he's at Walt Disney Concert Hall conducting in the hall there for the first time. What do you remember from those first couple of programs that Gustavo led with the LA Phil?
2: The buzz around this young conductor was so loud, you know, and I was told, you have to go to the bowl and see this guy. He had just won the first ever Mahler conducting competition in Bamberg, Germany. That was a big deal. And I missed the Hollywood Bowl concert because I was out of town. I was devastated. I did hear the Walt Disney Concert Hall debut of Gustavo Dudamel. And we were late. That was also devastating. So I was in the lobby listening to Dances of Galanta by Kodály. It was electrifying on the lobby speaker. Mm. You could tell there was something, this man was channeling the composer. We were swept away by the performance. And that really told me something. And then the Bartók Concerto for Orchestra. Granted, I'm Hungarian, but it was absolutely mesmerizing. You got the feeling this man is made of music. And that happens very, very rarely. The sense of channeling the music, but also all this charisma and fire, you know. So I wasn't surprised to hear that he was named music director not too long after that. And you know sort of the legend, which is, I guess, a true legend, which is that in the first 30 seconds of Dances of Galanta, Esa-Pekka Salonen leaned over to Deborah Borda and said, this is our next music director. He's a monster.
1: The announcement was unique, too, as I recall.
2: This was the first time, I think, ever, certainly in L.A. history, where the announcement of Salonen leaving and Dudamel coming as music director happened at the same time on stage at Disney Hall. And that was thrilling and absolutely unprecedented.
0: That's Gail Eichenthal, the longtime host and producer of the nationwide broadcasts of the Los Angeles Philharmonic during the Giulini, Previn, and Salonen eras of the orchestra. In fact, Gail and I were both there that day on stage at Walt Disney Concert Hall for the historic announcement of Salonen's departure and Dudamel's arrival. And afterwards, she caught up with the young Gustavo Dudamel.
3: Your parents, what is their reaction to you taking this big step professionally at such a young age?
4: You know, they are very happy. They are very happy. It's an honor for me and also it's an honor for them. You know, it's wonderful. My father is a musician and he know what important for my life is to be here conducting the LA Philharmonic. They are a big support. I love them and they love me. This is wonderful.
0: That's Gustavo Dudamel on stage at Walt Disney Concert Hall moments after being named music director of the Los Angeles Philharmonic in 2006 in conversation with former LA Phil radio host and producer Gail Eichenthal. You're listening to Celebrating Gustavo on Classical California. I'm Brian Lauritsen as we continue from heaven and earth to hell. Thomas Addis, one of the most acclaimed composers of our time, and his ballet Dante takes inspiration from the Divine Comedy. The music that we're going to hear today comes from the Inferno section, and unlike Beethoven's vision of nature in the Pastoral Symphony, which opened this broadcast, this world is anything but peaceful. Addis creates a vast musical landscape filled with grotesque dances, distorted marches, and moments of surreal intensity. At times,

times, the music feels seductive, at times terrifying, and often both at the same time. The work was commissioned by the LA Phil, continuing a relationship between Addis, Dudamel, and the orchestra that has produced some of the most ambitious music of the Dudamel era. This is contemporary orchestral music on a massive scale. It's visceral, theatrical, totally immersive. Here is Gustavo Dudamel to lead the Los Angeles Philharmonic in Inferno from the ballet Dante by Thomas Addis.

0: very much.
1: The music of the British composer Thomas Addis. We've heard Inferno from his ballet Dante. A descent into a world of spectacle, violence, temptation, and chaos. We heard the Los Angeles Philharmonic, conducted by Gustavo Dudamel. As Gustavo Dudamel's final season as music director of the Los Angeles Philharmonic continues, programs like this one offer a reminder of the extraordinary range of music explored during his 17 years here in L.A. Beethoven and Addis on this program, tradition and innovation, music rooted in the natural world and music that imagines worlds beyond it. These are not opposites, but they're part of the same ongoing musical conversation. And as Dudamel himself has often emphasized, that conversation doesn't end here. The relationship between conductor, orchestra, and city continues to evolve through new music, new performances, and new chapters still to come. One of those new chapters just announced this week. When he completes his tenure as music and artistic director, Dudamel will assume two new titles with the LA Phil. The first, the Artistic and Cultural Laureate of the LA Phil, and the second, Founding Director and Conductor Laureate of YOLA, Youth Orchestra Los Angeles, the incredible training ground for young musicians that Dudamel helped to found when he first came to Los Angeles 17 years ago. On next week's program, we are live backstage at Walt Disney Concert Hall. We'll bring you Gustavo Dudamel's penultimate program as music director, live on Classical California. Would you believe, in his final season, he's conducting music that he's never conducted the LA Phil in, and it's a classic, Richard Strauss's tone poem Ein Heldenleben. Plus, new music by Roberto Sierra, the Puerto Rican composer known for his unique fusion of European modernism and Latin American folk elements, sort of known as tropicalization. New music by Roberto Sierra and a classic tone poem by Richard Strauss, live in concert with the LA Phil next week as we are celebrating Gustavo. The Walt Disney Concert Hall audio team includes Fred Vogler, Sergei Parfionov, Kevin Wapner, Randy Piotrowski, Greg Schrout, John Kuznarek, and Todd Hall. Post-production by Sarah Zwinklis, additional assistance from Carolina Correa. And this is your producer and host, Brian Lauritsen. Join me next week, 2 p.m. Sunday, with Jennifer Miller Hamill, my co-host, as we are live at Walt Disney Concert Hall as we continue celebrating Gustavo on Classical California. Earlier on today's broadcast, we heard from longtime radio host of the Los Angeles Philharmonic, Gail Eichenthal, talking about that moment where Gustavo Dudamel gave his first performance in Walt Disney Concert Hall before he was named music director. Esa-Pekka Salonen leans over to the then president and CEO of the orchestra, Deborah Borda, and says, "That guy is our next music director." Well, here was that moment from that concert back in 2005, the finale from the Concerto for Orchestra by Béla Bartók, Gustavo Dudamel, and the LA

the finale from the Concerto for Orchestra by Béla Bartók. Gustavo Dudamel conducting the Los Angeles Philharmonic in his first ever appearance at Walt Disney Concert Hall before he was even music director

0: Orchestra. I'm Brian Lawrence, and these LA Phil concert broadcasts are a production of Classical California and are distributed by the WFMT Radio Network.
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3: Hey, my name is Ori Krakowski. I'm 18. I play the trumpet. I'm from Plano, Texas. And today I'll be playing A Trumpeter's Lullaby by Leroy Anderson here on From the Top.

0: Welcome to From the Top, where outstanding young musicians come to play. I'm your host, Peter Dugan. In our studio today, we have a young cellist who's already retired from his trumpet career, and much more. Get ready to be amazed and wowed. Beside me now is 18-year-old trumpeter Ori Krakowski, our first exceptional young musician who just performed A Trumpeter's Lullaby by Leroy Anderson. I was at the piano. Gosh, Ori, that was so much fun.
1: That was a lot of fun.
0: So the trumpet can be quite a daunting and difficult instrument from what I understand. How did you get into it?
1: Well, it's actually kind of a funny story. In fifth grade, we had instrument tryouts. So there were tons of like band instruments to choose from. And I played on most of them and I got a sound on all the ones I tried.
0: Which is already a big deal.
1: Yeah, which was like, whoa. and then I made a sound on the tuba and the guy that was helping me, he was like, you have to play the tuba. You know, there's not a lot of people who can make a sound on the tuba, and there's not a lot of girl tuba players. And so my mom heard that from the other side of the room. She came running, tuba, what? No.
0: And she was shut it down.
1: Yes, no. She was like, maybe let's start with like a smaller instrument, just a bit. So then trumpet was my top choice after that.
0: Hilarious. I love it. And were your parents excited about your choice of the trumpet?
1: Oh, yeah. I remember the drive back home. We were listening to Louis Armstrong and like, oh, my gosh, this is like, hopefully one day, you know, I'll get up to that point.
0: Yeah. And what did the trumpet provide for you that, say, saxophone or clarinet couldn't?
1: I'm a very like introverted person. So which you wouldn't expect with a trumpet player. So having this trumpet is like brings the more extroverted, loud part of me out.
0: So take us to your early days learning the trumpet and in band class. What was that like?
1: Well, in sixth grade, we had beginner trumpet. So it was 16 of us, you know, learning how to play the trumpet every day. Seventh grade, that was an interesting year. So it was me and 11 boys in the band hall.
0: Whew.
1: Yeah, it was me as a trumpet. And then there were two eighth grade trumpet guys and all the guys were like friends. And then me, you know, just on the side, kind of.
0: Oh,
1: but I was practicing a lot because there wasn't much else to do, and I really enjoyed it. I was second on one of our pieces, and one of the eighth grade guys on the trumpet, he was first. And I remember in the middle of class, my teacher, I don't know, she got upset or something, and she was like, nope, okay, switch parts. And he was like, what? I can't believe like a girl is getting first part and I'm getting the second part.
0: How did it feel for you in that moment?
1: I felt proud of myself. I was like, okay, like I can do this.
0: Yeah.
1: I felt a little scared. I was like, oh, now I have to, you know, play first. But I managed.
0: If you can't play right, you're going to get benched.
1: Yeah.
0: How do you feel that that experience shaped you into the person you are today?
1: Well, I'm still used to it because, you know, in the brass world, it's mainly male dominated. But, you know, I like to think I put up a good fight. I'm very competitive with myself. So I set high goals for myself and try my best to achieve those.
0: Absolutely. Do you have a message that you would care to give to someone who's right now maybe just getting started on the trumpet?
1: Keep going for it. You do your thing. Keep pushing yourself.
0: Right on. You're just clearly so level-headed, humble. Where does that come from?
1: I think it comes from my parents and how they educated me and brought me up. I don't have the trumpet ego, I guess, you know? Not everyone does, but, you know, the stereotype of trumpet.
0: Yeah.
1: I'm a more introverted person. I don't like to brag as much.
0: All that star energy just comes right through the horn with you, you know?
1: Thank you.
0: Authentic. When did it first become clear to you that you had a gift for the trumpet and it was something that you could pursue more seriously?
1: The real moment, I think, was in 10th grade. I went to a concert of Miss Tina Tinghelsa. She's a Norwegian trumpet soloist.
0: Yes.
1: I heard her and I was like, wow, it was just beautiful. You know, she was there with her sparkly dress on the stage in front of everyone and her sound was just amazing. And afterwards, I made my way backstage.
0: Nice.
1: With permission, of course.
0: Of course.
1: Of course. And then I talked to her and she was super nice, you know, and I didn't know this before, but she had just like overcome cancer and she was sick that week. So she was playing while everything she had going on. And that just really inspired me. And I was like, okay, I have to do this. At that moment, I wanted to be a soloist.
0: Yeah. Wow. Well, I feel like you're a beautiful soul of a person and you play beautifully.
1: Thank you so,
0: so
1: much.
0: Good luck. Thanks for spending this time with us. It was a lot of fun.
1: Thank you for having me.
0: Ori Krakowski, 18 years old, our trumpeter from Plano, Texas.
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3: Hey, I'm Micah Chan. I'm 17 years old and I play the cello. I'm from Houston, Texas. And today I'll be playing the Sibelius Theme and Variations for Solo Cello here on From the Top.

0: Micah Chan, 18 years old, performed Sibelius's Theme and Variations, which is a deep cut. I've actually never heard this piece before.
1: How'd you come across it?
2: My teacher introduced it to me.
0: It seems incredibly difficult. Have you uncovered anything about the origins of this piece of music?
2: Yeah, so he wrote it for his brother's birthday. So my teacher and I joke that he didn't like his brother that much.
0: Right, it's kind of a, like, try doing this.
2: Yeah.
0: He was really young when he wrote it, right?
2: Yeah, I think he wasn't even 18, or maybe he was a young adult. It wasn't originally published, and it was only brought to North America recently, like 10 years ago.
0: On a scale of 1 to 10, how obsessed are you with classical music?
2: I would say 10.
0: 10 out of 10. Like, how obsessed?
2: Pretty obsessed. I have a constant radio in my head. Music that just never stops.
0: Do you have posters of composers all over your bedroom?
2: I do not, but I would steal my dad's CDs, like Carry On conducting Brahms symphonies, or like Yo-Yo Ma playing concertos.
0: What a naughty kid. Dad, I must confess, I stole your Brahms symphony CD.
2: I don't know if he knows they're missing, but...
0: Was it an accident that your parents got you started in music?
2: No, they wanted their kids to play musical instruments because they're musicians as well.
0: Yeah, pretty serious musicians. Yeah. Tell me a little bit about how your parents met.
2: I'm pretty sure they met at school. They went to the same college and they ended up working at the same orchestra.
0: A little small town New York City orchestra called the Metropolitan Opera Orchestra.
2: Yes.
0: Do you ever question sort of the idea of whether you are destined to do something or whether it's your own choice of free will?
2: Started playing cello at the age of 4, learned to love it more in middle school, started taking it more seriously, getting obsessed with classical music. So I feel like I was destined to play the cello. It just feels right. It's just something I've been gifted and something I love.
0: What is your earliest memory of having the cello?
2: I remember my first lesson. My teacher, basically, she would play a note and have me guess what it was.
0: Like, you would have to name the pitch?
2: Yeah.
0: Did you have any frame of reference for that?
2: I did not. Now I have perfect pitch, but back then I had no idea. And it was just fun and games, I guess.
0: What was the point when playing the cello shifted from being something that's fun, that's a game, to what you just described as your life calling, your destiny?
2: I would still say it's fun and like a game. I would say around 7th grade. I don't know what snapped in me. I just started listening to more classical music and getting more involved with my parents.
0: Would you play with them?
2: I have a few times on various instruments.
0: You mean you playing various instruments?
2: Yeah, like I've played the Bach Gounod Ave Maria with my dad, but I was playing the piano.
0: Oh, you're a pianist too.
2: I wouldn't call myself a pianist or a trumpet player, but...
0: Well, since you mentioned the trumpet, how did you get into that whole world?
2: In 4th grade, I wanted to play the loudest instrument, so I chose the trumpet, and I guess it just never ended. And I retired in 10th grade, so...
0: Retired?
2: Yeah. I gave my retirement concert, and it was over.
0: You haven't picked it up since?
2: No. I sold the trumpet as well.
0: No way. Yeah. A clean break. Were you pretty good?
2: I would say so.
0: Do you ever miss it? I mean, I know you're retired now.
2: I guess I miss playing something super loud. Like a cello just can't get that loud.
0: Well, obviously your cello playing is so dynamic, so advanced. It could take you pretty much anywhere at this point. What do you feel is your dream performance?
2: Maybe a Dvorak concerto at Carnegie Hall with the Berlin Philharmonic.
0: Yeah. I mean, that is like the gold standard right there.
2: My grandma loves to hear me play the cello. Her favorite piece is Tchaikovsky's Rococo Variations.
0: Mm-hmm.
2: And her dream is for me to play it one day with my dad conducting. I guess that's a dream as well.
0: I'll get a ticket. I'll be there. I could chat with you all day. Thank you for your incredible performance. Thanks for introducing me to those Sibelius Theme and Variations today.
2: Well, thank you so much.
0: 17-year-old cellist Micah Chan from Houston, Texas. Next up, we have a 17-year-old harpist from Weston, Massachusetts, Sophia Graupera. Sophia, welcome to From the Top.
1: Hi, it's great to be here.
0: What are you going to be performing today?
1: I'm going to be performing Tango by Carlos Salcedo from his Suite of Eight Dances.
0: Whenever you're ready, take it from the top.

0: Sofia Graupera, who just performed that elegant and refined tango from the Suite of Eight Dances by Carlos Salcedo. She's 17 years old, and you are from what part of Massachusetts?
1: Weston, Massachusetts. Weston, Greater Boston area.
0: As you were performing just now, I feel like I could just levitate and float through the room. It was magical.
1: Thank you. Thank you. I'm flattered.
0: How did you discover this piece, and what made you decide to choose it for your selection today?
1: I always just have loved Carlos Azevedo's works. He was one of the best harpists. I'm also trained with his kind of school. And so that's always been a part of the way I play. Another thing is that this Suite of Eight Dances is so beautiful. I'll always put it in the background. And this is the first one that I learned to play. So I feel like it would be poetic justice to do Salcedo, since that's kind of the way I was taught to play harp.
0: Mm-hmm. Do you feel dancey as you play it?
1: I for sure feel dancey when I play this. It just makes me feel like I'm flying, honestly.
0: Wow. Okay, so let's talk about this majestic instrument here. What are some fun facts about the harp?
1: What makes it so unique is the pedals. You're playing and you're doing this whole dance with your feet. And that's something that harpsichordists, pianists don't really worry about. Harpists have to worry about fingering, but they also have to worry about just, is it even possible to play certain things on the harp? That's the real question, because pianists, harpsichordists, they use their pinky. We do not use our pinky. We don't have 10 fingers. We can't be playing 10 notes at once, you know?
0: And the pedals are changing the sharps and flats and things like that, right?
1: Exactly.
0: Really, it's just harpists and organists are the other ones who have to really do a lot with their feet. So what are the various positions of the pedals? Each one has three?
1: Yes, that's correct. It's all about tension, just to hold everything together. It's 47 strings, you know, so there's going to be a lot of tension with each and every string. When you're playing a flat note, there's the least amount of tension. In the middle, you're going to have natural and middle amount of tension. And then the most amount of tension is going to be when you have to make a sharp note. It's going to be the bottommost notch on the pedals. Mm-hmm. If you're going flat to sharp, you have to go steps down, if that makes sense. Kind of like a staircase.
0: Yeah, it's kind of like shifting gears, you know, first gear is flat, second gear is natural, third gear is sharp.
1: Yeah. I love to talk about the pedaling system because I just think it's just different from other instruments. And while it can be a challenge, I think it can be kind of nice to have something that the other instruments don't have.
0: What would you say are some unforeseen downsides of playing such an unconventional instrument?
1: Definitely moving it. It's like, we can't take this anywhere because you need a big car.
0: Right.
1: And also the expensive nature of the harp, including transport, because if you don't already have a big car, you'd have to get a big car. You have to put down all the seats. You have to pad it. Then you have to drive safely, to not drive in a way that could like hurt it. Everything about it is definitely expensive, but I feel like it's worth it.
0: Well, to help pay for its upkeep, I hear you've got a side hustle.
1: I do. Kind of right after COVID, started a dog walking business in my neighborhood, where I went around with my brother sometimes and we would go door to door and we'd ask our neighbors, what do you need help with? You need babysitting, you need dog sitting, cat sitting, chicken sitting. Little did I know that I would get a call from a neighbor a little bit further away, but still in the neighborhood. She had all these chickens. She was like, I don't have dogs, but I have chickens. And I learned to tend to chickens.
0: Did she compensate you with eggs or with cash?
1: Both.
0: Both. Thank God. Nothing like some farm fresh eggs.
1: The honest reason for it was because my parents were saying, no, you cannot get a pet.
0: Really?
1: Yes. And they were against it. They were like, it's having another kid. There's four of us. And what's funny is my youngest brother was the reason why we ended up getting a cat a few years later. So
0: of course, the youngest brother is the one who finally can get a pet.
1: Exactly.
0: Have you ever thought the harp sounds too pretty?
1: I don't want to upset people, but yes. It's like when something's so good that it's making something else look bad. And this is no hate to bassists. No hate to bassists. My brother plays bass. I have so many loved ones and cherished friends who are bassists. But I think that the harp naturally sounds really beautiful. And then the bass, on the other hand, it takes a really good bassist to make the bass sound rich and beautiful, in my opinion. That's whereas fair. A not really great harpist could make the harp sound beautiful still.
0: Do you feel like the common association of harps with angels, mm-hmm. is that a frustrating trope for you to have to deal with as a harpist?
1: I think I embrace it, honestly. I definitely know harpists where they get really upset about that. But I like it. I think that it has this really positive connotation. It kind of has an aura of, this is so unique, this is so different. Mm-hmm. Like, what else could you want, you know? Now, I see why people get upset. The harp is not just about glissandos. However, I, at the same time, really like doing glissandos. They're easy, they're fun, and that's the cliche thing with the harp, but I think it's really nice sometimes.
0: I love that answer. I've loved learning about the harp from you. Love getting to know you, and congrats on that gorgeous performance. It's been so fun having you on From the Top.
1: Thank you. I appreciate that.
0: 17-year-old harpist Sophia Graupera from Weston, Massachusetts. Peter Dugan here, and I just want to say thank you to Gerald and Susan Slavitt. Their support makes it possible for you and me to meet outstanding young musicians together each and every week. Thank you.
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Hello, I'm Aika Oki, an 18-year-old violinist from Brookline, Massachusetts. I've asked Peter Dugan to join me on Fritz Kreisler's Caprice Funeral, here on From the Top.

0: The very charming Caprice Viennois by Fritz Kreisler, performed by our guest today, 18-year-old violinist Aika Oki from Brookline, Massachusetts. I'm Peter Dugan, and you heard me on the piano. Aika, that was such a delight to perform with you.
1: Oh yeah, I really enjoyed playing the piece because I think the sweet parts of the melodies are very charming, and really appreciate the opportunity to be able to play this.
0: Aika, that's such a beautiful name. Does it have a special meaning?
1: Oh, yes. It's a Japanese name, and it means peace. I was born originally in Japan. However, I moved here when I was 5. So,
0: I see.
1: Yeah, and I think it embodies part of the spirit of who I am and the peacefulness as well.
0: Do you have a story to go along with this Viennese caprice?
1: I think for the dance-like parts, some of the things I imagine are being in nature and in fields and the sweetness of the sun shining on me.
0: The main sort of waltzy section, right?
1: Yes.
0: Where it's so lush and warm. And then how do you make sense of those kind of scherzando bits in the beginning, middle, and end of the piece?
1: There's definitely some kind of mockery or laughter going on with the repeated parts.
0: They say Kreisler was quite the prankster. Like those pieces he wrote in the style of Pugnani and in the style of a bunch of different composers. And at one point convinced people that they were actually like these undiscovered works by those composers who at that time were long dead. So he certainly had this mischievous side. Do you get a sense of Kreisler's mischievous side when you play his music? And do you have a mischievous side to your personality somewhere?
1: Yeah, good question. I mean, I think for the Kreisler itself, definitely I see the mischievous side. For example, when the first original theme comes back in the second time, then it gets interrupted and goes back to the spiccatos, which are really unexpected. And I think that showcased some of that playful and mischievous side. And I think I definitely have slightly a mischievous side, and I do jokes and stuff, and also enjoy the connection between music and AI.
0: Interesting.
1: Yeah, and I've done some projects in experimenting and training AI models in order to create classical or jazz music. And so I also like experimenting with those types of music and see like what patterns there are.
0: It's kind of like the 21st century version of what Kreisler did.
1: Yeah.
0: What kinds of experiments have you messed around with AI?
1: I use previous models of the LSTM and Transformer AI models.
0: What does LSTM stand for?
1: It stands for the long short-term memory model. For example, what it does is it takes the 50 notes that come before it and then predicts the next note.
0: And how is the Transformer model different?
1: The Transformer model is different because it has the attention model. It takes different weighings of the inputs from different areas instead of linear processing. So it can learn complex mappings quickly. What I figured out is how it seems that AI just generates music randomly. However, actually, there are many differences between the different models. For example, I thought that the LSTM was better in the classical music because of the sequential processing of notes compared to the Transformer, which is based on mappings or attention-based models. So I found it was better at that improvisation in jazz.
0: Is this something you've been doing on your own as a passion project, or is this something you've been doing at school?
1: I've been doing it on my own mostly.
0: Wow. What specific pieces or specific composers have you been trying to get the model to predict?
1: I trained it on a large variety of composers, like 20 for like Bach and 20 for Mozart and other composers like Schubert or Grieg.
0: So what product has the AI model generated for you so far that's impressed you the most?
1: I think what impresses me is how now it can learn chord progressions, classical chord progressions, as well as jazz. And although sometimes it's a little confusing, the overall structure starts to make sense. AI can successfully learn those more complex patterns, which really impressed me a lot.
0: So what can a modern musician take away from your experiments and adapt to the new AI paradigm moving into the future?
1: It has a bright future. It can help people learn music and also create music much easier so that they can focus on the more creative aspects. So AI can, for example, analyze recordings of your performance and analyze what places you could improve in your playing. And so AI doesn't need to replace musicians. It can be a positive impact on the musical community.
0: Do you see your future including music and math and technology?
1: Yes, definitely. I like to explore all those fields, maybe find the connection between those two.
0: Well, I'm incredibly excited to see what you cook up. I can't wait to see where your future takes you as an artist and an engineer, scientist. Thank you so much for hanging out with us today.
1: Yes, thank you so much. I really appreciate the wonderful opportunity to be part of this.
0: 18-year-old violinist Aika Oki from Brookline, Massachusetts. Next up, a French horn player, 16-year-old Isaac Sprouls from Paris, Texas. We're getting geared up for Mozart's second horn concerto in E-flat major. Isaac, let's take it from the top.

0: That was amazing.
1: Thank you.
0: Isaac Sprowls on the French horn here. We just played the first movement of Mozart's Concerto in E-flat major together. So much fun. That piece has so much joy in it.
1: Yeah, it's very uplifting, you know. Just a lot of good stuff in that piece.
0: There's something about playing Mozart that can transport listeners to a time and place. What do you see when you play this music?
1: I guess when I play this piece, it's very, you know, sunny days, all green lights on the road, nothing in the way, you know.
0: Easy breezy.
1: Yeah.
0: How does a young man like yourself get into the French horn? Such a regal, a refined instrument you've got there.
1: Well, my father, he is a band director, and when I was little, I always wanted to play a brass instrument. And he's a flutist, so he wanted me to play the French horn the most.
0: The French horn was sort of a compromise between the woodwind world and the brass world?
1: Yeah.
0: I see.
1: Because, like, you have woodwind quintets.
0: Exactly.
1: French horn and that.
0: It's such a versatile instrument.
1: Yeah.
0: Now, does your mom play an instrument, too?
1: Well, she played clarinet in high school.
0: Right on. And was there a French horn kind of lying around the house of a flute-playing band director?
1: My dad, he brought home two French horns from the school. I guess maybe he was fixing them or something.
0: Yeah.
1: So I opened the case and just started playing with it, you know, just fiddling around on it.
0: And when did you start to really take it seriously?
1: In sixth grade. But I actually picked up the French horn in fourth grade.
0: Gotcha. Now, this is a question I ask all my brass friends. Man versus metal. Who wins?
1: I would say sometimes the metal, sometimes the man. It switches on and off, you know, sometimes.
0: A daily battle?
1: Yeah.
0: It certainly sounded polished today.
1: Awesome.
0: Your performance.
1: Thank you. You too.
0: What are the things about the horn that you love the most?
1: Mainly has so much color to it. You have big Mahler symphonies, that big...
0: Give it to me. Play me that Bells Up Mahler symphony sound.
1: Yeah.
0: And on the other end of that spectrum?
1: Maybe like very solemn sounds, maybe. Yeah.
0: So beautiful.
1: Yeah, I love colors to it, yeah.
0: Now, you mentioned your dad was a band director. Were you ever a student at the same time, like in his band?
1: Oh, yeah, of course. My dad started working at this classical school in Frisco. I had band class with him until about ninth grade, until we moved out to, you know, the country, the Paris.
0: So what was it like? I mean, was it ever awkward being in band and then like your dad's the director?
1: Oh, yeah. I got to tease him sometimes. He got to tease me, you know, just kind of a back and forth, you know. There was one time where we had this flute player in our class. He was a very good flute player, and he was in my grade. This little kid who thought he was really good, and they had this like flute off. They were both playing Mozart or some excerpt from this piece.
0: Yeah.
1: And then on the car at home, my dad's like, "He's not better than me, Isaac. He's not better than me." And I was little me was like, "He's better than you." You know. So it was like, yeah. So that was funny.
0: Now, you mentioned that after that time, you moved out to the country.
1: Yeah. We moved to the country when I was, I think, 12 years old. We do have some pigs and chickens on our property.
0: Okay.
1: So I'll feed them. I'll feed the pigs. I'll do the chores for the animals.
0: Is it safe to say you live on a farm?
1: I mean,
0: is that a fair assessment?
1: Yeah, it's good. Yeah. We call it battle farm. Battle farm because my dad has his friends and they're all in the military.
0: I see.
1: They went out like, we just started a farm. Chickens.
0: And how many pigs and chickens are we talking here?
1: We have like 500 chickens. Yeah, and like 12 pigs. So
0: wow, okay.
1: It's a big operation.
0: Yeah, I was picturing like a little backyard chicken coop. Like we've got 6 chickens.
1: We do like regenerative farming where we move the animals every day.
0: Gotcha.
1: And they get fresh grass every day or every 2 or 3 days. And so they're getting fresh nutrients.
0: And then are y'all selling the eggs? Or?
1: Yeah, we sell the eggs.
0: Now, what about your chores with respect to pigs?
1: The pig chores is actually pretty similar to chickens. We move them also.
0: Uh-huh.
1: And
0: a little messier, though? A little stinkier?
1: Yeah, more stinkier because it's a liquid feed and not like a dry grain. So
0: liquid feed is two words back to back that is like it conjures an image.
1: Yeah. We treat them with respect. We're harvesting them.
0: Yeah.
1: Like
0: right.
1: The animals on the farm.
0: Sure. And how have you been able to engage with the community out there?
1: All 4 families are, we go to the same church. We're all Orthodox Christians.
0: Yep.
1: And we all socialize there. We have parties.
0: Do you sing?
1: I do sing in the choir.
0: Oh, right on.
1: Yeah.
0: Does anything that you learn from singing in the choir that you can kind of apply to your approach to the French horn?
1: Oh, yeah. I mean, most of our stuff is in the key of F, and the horn's in F. So I have a really good ear on how to sing through it. And I actually like figure my notes along while I'm singing too.
0: Really?
1: Like I can feel them while I'm singing.
0: So you're actually like practicing your French horn fingerings in choir.
1: Yeah, sometimes, yeah.
0: That's pretty cool. One more question, an image that I love to imagine. I don't know if this is true or not. Have you ever taken your horn far out on the property and just let it rip?
1: I think I have, a while ago. And I brought my cheap con 8D horn out there and just started blasting away.
0: Is there something about playing as loud as you can in a wide open space?
1: Oh, yeah. I mean, it's a very dry echo. You get outside. So when you're playing out there, it's very, it's almost like how nature reacts to your sound.
0: That's a beautiful, beautiful thing, right?
1: Yeah.
0: You know what? I'm going to have to get a piano outside. I'm going to have to do it because pianos, we can't just drag them out into the pasture. Isaac, I can't tell you how much fun it's been to make music with you, to get to know you, and I wish you nothing but the best going forward.
1: Awesome. Thank you.
0: Isaac Sprowls, 16-year-old French horn player from Paris, Texas. Chatting with Isaac about life on the farm has left me in a Texas state of mind, so I thought we'd say goodbye with a flashback finale from one of my favorite trips to San Antonio. Shout out to all of our friends at KPAC. This is the finale from Franz Schubert's Piano Quintet in A Major, The Trout. We've got all-star alums on this recording. Violinist Charles Yang, violist Manas Varma, cellist Vincent Garcia-Hettinger, and bassist Christian Luevano. I'm Peter Dugan. You'll hear me on the keys. Thank you all so much for spending time with us today. Tune in next time.

0: A special thanks to Bruce Falconer and Sang Tzu at Cake Mix Recording Studio and Xiaohui Li and Juan Pablo Correa at Berklee School of Music. 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

I'm Alan Chapman. The Pulitzer Prize for Music had been around for 40 years before Ellen Tate Zwillick became the first woman to win with her Symphony No. 1. It's part of this Modern Times program. And we'll begin with a piece that's been called a work of fierce physicality, a half hour's frenzy of folk song and dance. It's James McMillan's second piano concerto, pianist Wayne Marshall with the BBC Philharmonic, conducted by the composer.

0: Opening this Modern Times program, James McMillan's Piano Concerto No. 2, played by Wayne Marshall with the BBC Philharmonic, conducted by the composer.
1: Let's be honest. 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
0: Lou Harrison found inspiration in the gamelan, the percussion orchestra of Indonesia. In the piece we're about to hear, he evokes that sound by including a celesta and a tack piano. A tack piano simply has thumbtacks inserted in the hammers so they strike the strings. The piece is Solstice. The conductor is Dennis Russell Davies.

0: Music by Lou Harrison, Solstice, with an ensemble conducted by Dennis Russell Davies. 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I'm Alan Chapman.
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0: In 1983, Ellen Taves Willick became the first woman to win the Pulitzer Prize for Music. She said that she grew up in a non-musical family, but we had a piano in the house, and when I was a little tot, I climbed on the bench and found out what happened when you pushed the keys down, and there's a part of me that is still on that piano bench. It more or less took over my life, and music has always been at the center of my life since that moment. Ellen Taves Willick's Pulitzer Prize-winning Symphony No. 1 with the Indianapolis Symphony, conducted by John Nelson.

On Modern Times, Ellen Tate Willick's Pulitzer Prize-winning Symphony No. 1, performed by the Indianapolis Symphony, conducted by John Nelson. The clarinet was John Adams' first instrument. As a teenager, he played in a local marching band. He played in a small community orchestra. But he points out that, strangely enough, he never composed for the clarinet until he was almost 50. The piece is Gnarly Buttons, with clarinetist Michael Collins and the London Sinfonietta, conducted by the composer.

0: Gnarly Buttons, music by John Adams with clarinetist Michael Collins and the London Sinfonietta, conducted by the composer.
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0: Takashi Yoshimatsu entered his university as an engineering student, but he turned to music and became an advocate of what he calls the new lyricism. Takashi Yoshimatsu's Atom Hearts Club Suite No. 2 with the BBC Philharmonic, conducted by Sachio Fujioka.

Wrapping up our program, Takashi Yoshimatsu's Atom Hearts Club Suite No. 2, performed by the BBC Philharmonic, conducted by Sachio Fujioka. I'm Alan Chapman. Thanks for joining us for Modern Times.

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1: Good morning and welcome to A Joyful Noise on Classical California. I'm Brian Lauritsen, and thanks so much for making this music a part of your day today. Music about sleep as the sun rises here in the Golden State. We've got music by Clara Schumann coming up later this hour, music of springtime and flowers as well, beginning with a couple of epistles, slightly different from motets or madrigals, secular music, by Giovanni Palestrina, Dominus Jesus and Fratres Ego Enim Acepi, the Cardinal's music conducted here by Andrew Carwood.

That's music by Giovanni Palestrina Brothers, What I Received from the Lord, one of the Palestrina epistles. Another one, Dominus Jesus, before that, sung by the Cardinals Music, conducted by Andrew Carwood. Getting this weekend's A Joyful Noise program underway. I'm Brian Lawrence, and it's great to be with you. Music by the Latvian composer as we continue. This is Only in Sleep by Eriks Ejenvalds.

0: That's music from the Baltic States, Erik Egenvalds, the composer, O Salutaris Ostia. Before that, The Road is Too Long, words by Leonard Cohen from Wandering Heart. And beginning that set of music by Erik Egenvalds, Only in Sleep. You're on A Joyful Noise on Classical California.
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0: It's great to be with you on this Sunday morning. I'm Brian Lawrence, and thanks so much for making this music part of your day today. Prayers for Unity coming up later this hour. Music by Bach. Of joy and springtime and flowers all on the way. A trio of mixed choruses by Clara Schumann as we continue right now. Studio Vocale of Karlsruhe, conducted here by Werner Pfaff.

That's music by Clara Schumann, a trio of mixed choruses, meaning simply men's and women's voices, SATB, if you will. Studio Vocale of Karlsruhe, conducted by Werner Pfaff, in music by Clara Schumann this morning on A Joyful Noise. I'm Brian Lawrence, and music of springtime as we continue. Edie Hill is the composer. The Crossing is the chorus. Donald Nally is the conductor. We Bloomed in Spring.

Flower into Kindness by Jake Runestad, sung by Conspirare, and We Bloomed in Spring by Edie Hill, beginning that set, sung by The Crossing, led by Donald Nally. You're listening to A Joyful Noise. I'm Brian Lauritsen. Mendelssohn coming up, top of the 8 o'clock hour. And right now, it's music by Rena Esmail from This Love Between Us, a set of prayers for unity. The lamps may be different, but the light is the same. Here's Juilliard 415 and the Schola Cantorum of Yale, David Hill conducting. Music of Rena Esmail.

0: That's music by Rina Esmail, text translated from Rumi, and the Prayers for Unity, This Love Between Us, this moment from that larger work by Rina Esmail. The lamps may be different, but the light is the same. Sung here by Yale Schola Cantorum with Juilliard 415 and David Hill conducting on Classical California.
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0: It's great to be with you on this Sunday morning for A Joyful Noise. I'm Brian Lauritsen, music from the Spanish sort of transition period from Renaissance to Baroque era. Tomás Luis de Victoria, his music coming up. First, a quartet of songs by Felix Mendelssohn, sung by the Rios Chamber Choir.

That's music by Felix Mendelssohn, his Four Songs, Opus 100, sung by the Rios Chamber Choir, conducted by Hans Christoph Rademann, this morning on A Joyful Noise from Classical California. I'm Brian Lauritsen.

0: A setting of America the Beautiful by Samuel Ward. Setting arranged by Sean Kirchner. The performance, Tonality, Los Angeles-based social justice choir, conducted here by Alexander Lloyd Blake. This morning on A Joyful Noise, I'm Brian Loritz, and we go back to the Spanish Renaissance in just a moment.
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1: 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That's the gentle work of Classical California.
0: It's great to be with you on this Sunday morning for A Joyful Noise. I'm Brian Loritz, and coming up top of the 9 o'clock hour, it's Alan Chapman and a musical offering. Yeah, he is starting his program today, just looking ahead. He's starting his program with music for 10 brass instruments. So it should be festive. That's a joyful, this is A Joyful Noise. That's a musical offering coming up at 9 this morning on Classical California. Right now, from the Spanish Renaissance transitioning into the Baroque era, and composer Tomás Luis de Victoria's Requiem, sung here by the Talis Scholars, led by Peter Phillips.

0: That's music by the Spanish composer Tomás Luis de Victoria, his Requiem, sung by the Talis Scholars, led by Peter Phillips. This morning on A Joyful Noise, I'm Brian Lauritsen. Every Sunday from 7 to 9 a.m., inspirational choral music. Hope you join me next week, a celebration of love and summertime on the summer solstice. Alan Chapman is up next with a musical offering.
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4: I'm Alan Chapman, and I have 2 hours of fine Baroque music for you. 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

Opening this edition of A Musical Offering, Samuel Scheidt's Suite for 10 Brass Instruments, performed by German Brass. And now the man with the golden flute, James Galway, who said, "My granddad played the flute, my dad played the flute, everyone in the neighborhood played the flute, even the doctor who delivered me played the flute." And yet the young James Galway took up the violin, which he had to give up when his violin came down with a bad case of woodworms. James Galway playing a concerto by Pergolesi with Claudio Simone and I Solisti Veneti.

0: James Galway playing a flute concerto by Pergolesi with I Solisti Veneti, led by Claudio Scimone.
1: 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With concertos, ballet suites, Handel's Ode for St. Cecilia's Day, Bach sonatas, and more. June 21st through 28th, Sherman Library and Gardens, Corona del Mar, and in Newport Beach. 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
0: A critic offered this personal note. There was a time when I didn't like Bach on the piano. It offended my notions of authenticity. But one day my newspaper waved some money in front of me and told me to cover an Angela Hewitt concert. I went, I heard, and I was conquered. And the piece that conquered the critic? Angela Hewitt's performance of Bach's Italian Concerto, which you're going to hear right now.

On a musical offering, Bach's Italian Concerto, played by Angela Hewitt. You would think an endorsement from Bach should carry some weight. Well, he had his son Wilhelm Friedemann copy out some music by Zelenka for his own use. Here's an overture by Zelenka, played by Kamerata Bern.

0: An overture by Zelenka, performed by Camerata Bern. You're listening to A Musical Offering. I'm Alan Chapman.
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0: In the 1730s, the audience for Italian opera in London declined. Handel was putting his own money into his operas, and he was losing it. How did he subsidize his losses? With oratorios like Saul. Here's the Sinfonia that opens Saul with the English Concert, led by Trevor Pinnock.

0: The Sinfonia from Handel's Oratorio Saul with the English Concert, led by Trevor Pinnock.
1: 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SF MoMA honors that moment with A Modern Scandal. 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
0: In case you were worried about the classical mandolin, it is alive and well. If you'd like the details, you can visit the website of the Classical Mandolin Society. And here's a concerto for two mandolins by Vivaldi. James Tyler and Robin Jeffrey are the soloists. Trevor Pinnock leads the English Concert.

On a musical offering, a concerto for two mandolins by Vivaldi, soloists James Tyler and Robin Jeffrey, with Trevor Pinnock and the English Concert. Bach's son C.P.E. Bach is Carl Philipp Emanuel Bach, and I stress the name Philipp because that comes from his godfather, Georg Philipp Telemann. Here's an oboe concerto by C.P. Bach. Koo Ebbinga plays it with Ton Koopman and the Amsterdam Baroque Orchestra.

0: On a musical offering, an oboe concerto by C.P.E. Bach, soloist Koo Ebbinga with the Amsterdam Baroque Orchestra, led by Ton Koopman.
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0: And we'll close with music by the composer of Rule Britannia, a harpsichord concerto by Thomas Arne with Paul Nicholson and the Parley of Instruments.

0: Wrapping up this edition of A Musical Offering, harpsichordist Paul Nicholson and the Parley of Instruments performing a concerto by Thomas Arne. I'm Alan Chapman. Thanks for listening.
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3: Good morning and happy Sunday to you. I'm Rich Caparola, sitting in once again for Solomon Reynolds. Coming up this hour, we've got Dedication, Widmung, music by Robert Schumann, played by Aisata Kone-Mason. Also on tap, ballet music from America, which is to say, Appalachian Spring Suite, music by Aaron Copland. Right now, Itzhak Perlman is our solo violinist, teaming up with the New York Philharmonic led by Zubin Mehta in the Introduction and Rondo Capriccioso by Camille Saint-Saëns.

Our solo violinist, Itzhak Perlman, he teamed up with the New York Philharmonic led by Zubin Mehta for the introduction and Rondo Capriccioso, Saint-Saëns for you starting us off this hour here on Classical California. And next up, music by the American composer William Grant Still. During his lifetime, which spanned from 1895 until 1978, he gave us about 200 pieces, including 5 symphonies, a number of ballet scores, and 9 operas. This is the American Suite by William Grant Still, Indian Love Song, Dance, and Final Lament. And in this performance, the Royal Scottish National Orchestra is directed by Avlana Eisenberg in music by William Grant Still.

0: We began with Indian Love Song. After that came Dance and just now Lament. You heard American Suite, music by the American composer William Grant Still. And the performance was by the Royal Scottish National Orchestra of Lana Eisenberg conducted. It's a Sunday morning, and this is Classical California. Just moments from now, Dedication, or Widmung, by Robert Schumann.
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Isatakane Mason played Widmung, dedication arranged by Clara Schumann, music by Robert Schumann, here on Classical California. And if the voice is familiar and yet, that's because you're right, I am not Solomon Reynolds. He's taking a few well-deserved weeks off. And next, ballet music that won its composer a Pulitzer Prize. This is a suite from Appalachian Spring by Aaron Copland. Lewis Lane leads the Atlanta Symphony.

0: Lewis Lane led the Atlanta Symphony in a suite from the ballet score Appalachian Spring. Music by Aaron Copland comes to you on this Sunday here on Classical California. Just moments from now, an Allemande, courtesy of Corelli.
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Sir Neville Mariner led the Academy of St. Martin in the Fields. That was the second movement, Allemande, music from a Concerto Grosso, the Opus 6, No. 9, by Arcangelo Corelli. And this is Classical California, where next, the keyboard, music by Elizabeth Jacquet de la Guerre. We'll be hearing from her La Pièce de Clavecin, Suite No. 1, a prelude, Courant, Sarabande, Chaconne, Inconstante, and final, Gigue. The performances are by Sarah Cahill.

0: keyboard music by a composer who was around for the second half of the 17th century, her name, Elisabeth Jacquet de la Guerre. From Pièce de Clavecin, that was Suite Number 1, ending up with a gigue. Music by de la Guerre here on Classical California.
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The English Chamber Orchestra was directed by Paul Watkins and our guitarist, Milos, in that three-minute version of Bolero by Maurice Ravel. And that's how we start this hour here on Classical California. Happy Sunday to you. I'm Rich Caparella, in for Solomon Reynolds. This hour on Flag Day will include Stars and Stripes Forever by Sousa, and right now, a work by Leopold Hoffmann. This is a cello concerto in D. Saul Gabetta is our cello soloist with the Basel Chamber Orchestra.

0: Sergio Chiomai directed the Basel Chamber Orchestra. The solo cellist was Saul Gobetta. That was Cello Concerto in D by Leopold Hoffman here on Classical California. It is Flag Day, and in moments, the most patriotic march of them all.
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The President's Own United States Marine Band played Stars and Stripes Forever by John Philip Sousa. It is Flag Day, and this is Classical California. I'm Richard Caparella, sitting in for Solomon Reynolds. And next up, he was a teenager when he wrote most of his early symphonies. This is the Symphony No. 3 by Schubert in a performance by the Swedish Chamber Orchestra led by Thomas Dalsgaard.

The composer who gave us that music had just turned 18 when he wrote it. We heard Symphony No. 3 by Schubert. The Swedish Chamber Orchestra was conducted by Tomas Dausgaard. This is Classical California. Thank you very much for making us part of your weekend. And next, music by a man who published, he made pianos, and he wrote a lot of music. His name, Ignaz Pleyel. We'll be hearing his Sonatina, scored for clarinet and guitar. This is the second Sonatina by Pleyel. Dieter Klücker plays the clarinet, and Sonja Prunbauer is the guitarist.

0: guitar was played by Sonja Brunbauer, and Dieter Klücke played the clarinet in Sonatina No. 2 for clarinet and guitar by Ignaz Pleyel. This is Classical California, and we've got the legendary Martha Argerich playing a composer she does best, Chopin, in just a moment.
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The 38th Mazurka by Chopin, played by Martha Argerich. It was earlier this month, on the 5th of June, that she turned 85. That performance by Argerich starts us off this hour here on Classical California. I'm Richard Caparella, in for Solomon Reynolds. And next, the opening movement of the Violin Concerto No. 4 by Haydn. Giuliano Carmignola is the solo violinist, accompanied by the orchestra des Champs-Élysées.

0: Giuliano Carmignola was the violinist, and from the violin he directed the ensemble Champs-Élysées Orchestra. That was the opening movement of Violin Concerto No. 4 by Haydn. You're just moments away from a performance by Sir James Galway.
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Sir James Galway was the soloist. Jörg Faber led the Württemberg Chamber Orchestra in the finale to a flute concerto in C by a man who wrote hundreds upon hundreds of pieces for the flute, also wrote a treatise on how to play the instrument, and manufactured flutes. His name, Johann Kvantz. This is Classical California, and getting you just a bit further into your Sunday afternoon, Dvorak. This is the Czech Suite. It's in five movements, last about 25 minutes, and our performance is by the Bournemouth Symphony, led by José Sarabia, in music by Dvorak.

0: music celebrating his homeland, not the New World, that was Czech Suite by Antonín Dvořák with the Bournemouth Symphony led by José Serabié. I'm Rich Caparella, in for Solomon Reynolds for the next few weeks, and this is Classical California. And there's more Dvorak coming up tonight at 7 on NorCal Sunday Night, a broadcast concert by the San Francisco Symphony. The guest conductor is Christian Macellaro, and the solo pianist will be Simon Chepceski in the Rachmaninoff Piano Concerto No. 1, also on the program Embers by Tyler Taylor in a world premiere performance, and the program ends up with The New World, Symphony No. 9 by Dvorak. That's tonight at 7, NorCal, Sunday Night.
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Jerry Hadley was the tenor, the baritone Thomas Hampson. That was Au Fond du Templeson, music from the opera Pearl Fishers by Bizet. Accompanying our two soloists, the orchestra of the Welsh National Opera, Carlo Rizzi, directed. This is Classical California, and tonight on the Opera Show with your host, Jennifer Miller-Hamill, it's bass and baritone clubhouse time, music by Rossini, Mozart, and Tchaikovsky, and even more. That's on the Opera Show tonight, starting at 9. And next up, music by Debussy, one of his very last works, a cello sonata in D minor. The work is in 3 movements, lasts only about 10 minutes. This performance features cellist Louise Dubin, and Spencer Meyer is the pianist.

0: cello was played by Louise Dubin and our pianist Spencer Meyer. That was music by Debussy, a cello sonata in D minor, one of the last from Debussy. It comes to you here on Classical California, where you are moments away from major music for keyboard and orchestra by Brahms.
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0: Good afternoon. Happy Sunday to you. Happy Flag Day. I'm Rich Caparella, sitting in for Solomon Reynolds. He's taking a few well-earned weeks off. And for most of this hour, music by Brahms. He gave us but two concertos for the piano. Here is Concerto No. 1, a three-movement work lasting about three-quarters of an hour. Maurizio Pollini is our piano soloist, the Berlin Philharmonic, directed by Claudio Abbado, in music by Brahms.

Maurizio Pollini was our solo pianist. Claudio Abbado led the Berlin Philharmonic. That was music by Johannes Brahms. You've heard Piano Concerto No. 1. And this is Classical California. I'm Rich Caparella, sitting in for Solomon Reynolds.

0: The French Concert was directed by Pierre Antin in a work of anonymous origin titled Goat Mask, which I suppose is not to be confused with hot goat yoga or something. Goat Mask by Anonymous here on this Sunday afternoon on Classical California. Bach in a moment.
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That was the second movement, the Andante, from music by J.S. Bach, what started as a violin concerto number 1, but there arranged with string quintet, the Oslo Opera House Quintet, violinist Elbor Hemsing, pianist Tim Alhoff, and harpsichordist Christian Goes. Music by Bach here on Classical California. And next, the combination of cello and guitar. This is a sonata in A by Luigi Boccherini. Laura Metcalf is the cellist and Rupert Boyd plays the guitar.

0: our cellist, Laura Metcalf. Rupert Boyd was the guitarist in that Sonata in A, a work by Luigi Boccherini. This is Classical California. Just moments from now, music by Jay Unger. You heard it in The Civil War by Ken Burns. A Chopin farewell. Stick around.
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Jay Ungar played the fiddle, the guitarist Molly Mason. That was the Ashokan Farewell, music by Jay Ungar. It became very familiar to many of us because of its use in Ken Burns' The Civil War. That's how we begin this hour here on Classical California. I'm Rich Caparella, in for Solomon Reynolds. Later on, Les Adieux. No, not a sonata by Beethoven, but something titled Les Adieux by Johann Hommel. And right now, this is the slow movement of the Romantic Symphony No. 2 by the American composer Howard Hanson. The Seattle Symphony is conducted by Gerard Schwartz.

0: You've just heard the second movement, the middle movement of the Romantic, Symphony No. 2 by the American composer Howard Hanson. It was a commission from Serge Koussevitzky and the Boston Symphony to celebrate the BSO's 50th anniversary back in 1930. And more recently, it was used in the end credits of Alien, and Howard Hanson was not pleased by it but decided not to sue. Music by Hanson here on Classical California on this Sunday afternoon. We're just moments from now. Music by August Nulk.
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One of the more than 250 pieces written by a German cellist composer named August Nuck. He lived until 1928. That was Amoroso, or Valse Longue. Our performance with cellist Beth Vandenborg. Teresa Bogard was the pianist. This is Classical California. I'm Rich Caparola, sitting in for Solomon Reynolds. And next, music by a man who was so talented as a kid that he was actually given lessons by Mozart, and even housed for a while by Mozart. Here is, by Hommel, the Piano Concerto No. 4, the one he called Les Adieux, the farewell. Howard Shelley is the pianist with the London Mozart Players, in music by Hommel.

a work by a former student of Mozart, his name, Johann Nepomuk Homo. That was Hummel's Piano Concerto No. 4, subtitled Les Adieux, The Farewell. Howard Shelley was our pianist, accompanied by the London Mozart Players. Thanks very much for making us part of your Sunday. And next, we go south of the border, very far south of the border, as in Argentina. This is Café 1930 from L'Histoire du Tango by Astor Piazzolla.

0: The violinist, Agustín Hodelich, and Pablo Sainz Viegas, the guitarist, two, by the way, talented musicians who I've had the pleasure of interviewing both of them, and it's hard for me to decide who was more charming, intelligent, insightful, and a great interview, either Hodelich or Viegas. We'll call it a tie. They got together for an arrangement of Café 1930 from L'Histoire du Tango, music by the tango master himself, Astor Piazzolla, here on Classical California. A dance by Manuel de Falla in a moment.
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0: That was the final movement of the Symphony in D minor by César Franck, the Ulster Orchestra members, directed by Jan-Pascal Totelier. 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

The Atlanta Symphony Orchestra and Chorus, directed by Robert Shaw, just performed Sanctus, a portion of the Requiem by Gabriel Fauré. This is Classical California. I'm Rich Caparella, sitting in for the vacationing Solomon Reynolds. And next, a work from 1947, written on a commission from the BBC. It is a four-movement, absolutely charming from start to finish, Sinfonietta. Music by Francis Poulenc. This performance is by the RTE National Symphony, directed by Jean-Luc Tingon.

0: a work from 1947 by Francis Poulenc. Jean-Luc Tingot directed the RTE National Symphony in Poulenc's Sinfonietta. This is Classical California. Thanks so much for making us part of your Sunday. Before you know it, fireworks, courtesy of Handel.
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This is Classical California, and next, Beethoven. The story goes that in live performances, Beethoven would play as an encore this particular Andante. It became his favorite Andante, or Andante favori. And here's a performance by Tamami Honma.

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